0: believe what men say about those things. In other words, predestination is in the Bible. The question is, what does it mean? Dispensations are in the Bible. The question is, what does it mean? Now, if you're already about to turn me off, if you'll give me about 10 minutes, I'll show you in the Word of God that these things are biblical subjects, and the question is, what does the Bible say? Let me start off in Mark chapter 7. The Bible says in Mark chapter 7, we'll read a little story here and see if we can learn from it. It says, "Then came together unto him the Pharisees and certain of the scribes which came from Jerusalem. And when they saw some of his disciples eat bread with defile, that is to say, with unwashed hands, they found fault. For the Pharisees and all the Jews, except they wash their hands oft, eat not, holding the tradition of the elders. And when they came," or it says, "and when they come from the market, except they wash, they eat not. And many other things there be, which they have received to hold, as the washing of cups and pots, brazen vessels, and of tables. Then the Pharisees and scribes asked him, 'Why walk not thy disciples according to the tradition of the elders, but eat bread with unwashed hands?' And so they asked Jesus, 'Why are your disciples different? Why don't they hold to our tradition?'" Here's what Jesus said. Verse 6, "He answered and said unto them, 'Well hath Isaiah prophesied of you hypocrites, as it is written, This people honoreth me with their lips, but their heart is far from me.'" Now listen to what he says to them. "Howbeit in vain do they worship me, teaching for doctrines the commandments of men. For laying aside the commandment of God, ye hold the tradition of men as the washing of pots and cups, and many other such like things ye do." Now listen to this last verse here. "Full well ye reject the commandment of God, that ye may keep your own tradition." We need to ask ourselves a question from time to time. Do I believe the Bible is my final authority? Do I believe what God says, even if the Word of God contradicts my tradition? Even if the Word of God contradicts what my grandfather taught? Even if the Word of God contradicts what my denomination teaches? Am I going to allow the Word of God to be my final authority, or the words of men? Jesus told them they rejected the Word of God in order to keep their own tradition. And so, the reason I bring that up is I'm about to discuss some very controversial topics, and I want us to allow the Word of God to be our final authority. And so, we're going to discuss several things in the next lesson or two that we need to find out what God says about it. For example, let's just jump right in and talk about this word, predestination. Now, somebody says, "Well, I don't believe in predestination." Well, I'd say if you're a Bible believer, you do believe in predestination. But the question is, what does predestination mean? Exactly how does God define predestination? That's the key. Obviously, if it's in the Bible, you believe it. So let's talk about what the Bible says. Romans chapter 8, verse 29. You know, the word predestination, or a form of that word, is in the Bible only four times. But nonetheless, it is in the Word of God. Let's see what the Bible says about this subject. Romans chapter 8, we'll start in verse 29. Romans chapter 8, verse 29. "For whom he did foreknow, he also did predestinate." Now, did you hear that? I'm reading Romans chapter 8, verse 29. "For whom he did foreknow, he also did predestinate to be conformed to the image of his Son, that he might be the firstborn among many brethren. Moreover," listen, "whom he did predestinate, them he also called. And whom he called, them he also justified. And whom he justified, them he also glorified." So according to Romans 8, verse 29 and 30, God did predestinate someone. It's abundantly clear, "for whom he did foreknow, he also did predestinate." Now, let me quickly say, don't read into that word something that the Bible doesn't say. You see, the Bible talks about predestination. Some people say what that means is that you have no choice in salvation. That is not what the Bible says. So I want to make that clear real quick before you turn me off. While the Bible teaches predestination, the Bible does not teach that predestination means you have no choice. Listen to Ephesians chapter 1. I'm simply showing you that this is a Bible word, and you need to know what the word means according to the Bible. Ephesians chapter 1, verse 4. Ephesians chapter 1, verse 4. "According as he hath chosen us in him before the foundation of the world, that we should be holy and without blame before Him in love, having predestinated us unto the adoption of children by Jesus Christ Himself, according to the good pleasure of His will. Having predestinated us. There it is again in the Word of God. And then the fourth reference would be Ephesians chapter 1, verse 11, in whom also we have obtained an inheritance, being predestinated according to the purpose of Him who worketh all things after the counsel of His own will. And so here are four references to this word, predestination. But the question is, what does it mean? Let's back up again to Ephesians chapter 1, verse 4. According as He hath chosen us, now get this, in Him before the foundation of the world. Who has God chosen before the foundation of the world to be predestinated? Those that are in Christ. How do you be in Christ? The Bible says in 2 Corinthians 5, if any man be in Christ. How do you get in Christ? The Bible says in 1 Corinthians 12, verse 13, for by one Spirit are we all baptized, listen, into one body. The Holy Spirit puts you in the body. How do you get in the body? Well, according to Ephesians 1, verse 13, it's when you trust Jesus Christ that the Holy Spirit puts you in the body. So who is in Christ? Those who have chosen Jesus Christ and received Jesus Christ and put their faith in Jesus Christ. Who are the predestinated ones of Ephesians 1? Those who have trusted Christ and been born again. Now, the point is this, and you must get this. It's very, very important that you understand this truth, this simple subject. Dispensations, predestination, a lot of other words are big words in the Bible that people say, I don't believe. But you do believe the Word. You do believe that it's a biblical truth. You just have to find out what does it mean according to the Bible. And so this subject of predestination gets twisted. It gets talked about. And yet it's unbelievably obvious in the Word of God that predestination is a Bible subject. Listen to what the Bible says in 2 Peter chapter 3. I want to make something abundantly clear. We're discussing this subject of predestination, and the Bible uses that term four times. Four times we find predestination in the Bible, but some people say what it means is that you have no choice in salvation, and that is not what the Word of God says. Listen to 2 Peter chapter 3, verse 9. The Lord is not slack concerning His promise, as some men count slackness, but is long-suffering to usward, not willing that any should perish, but that all should come to repentance. And so God's will is that everybody be saved. Excuse me. God's will is that every person receive Jesus Christ. But you see, God gives you a choice in the matter. That's why the Bible says, whosoever shall call upon the name of the Lord shall be saved. The Bible is abundantly clear. You do have a choice in the matter. And the Bible says that Jesus Christ died for all men. Let me read you what the Bible says in 1 Peter chapter 2. The Bible says in 1 Peter chapter 2, for this is good and acceptable in the sight of God our Savior, listen, who will have all men to be saved and to come unto the knowledge of the truth. For there is one God and one mediator between God and men, the man Christ Jesus, who gave Himself a ransom for all to be testified in due time. Now, do you believe the Bible or do you believe tradition? Do you believe the Bible or do you believe what men say about the Bible? Paul said in 1 Timothy chapter 2, verse 4, that God would have all men to be saved. You see, God has a will, but you have a will. That's why Jesus said in the garden, not my will, but thy will be done. And so Paul, excuse me, goes on to say in 1 Timothy chapter 2, there is one God and one mediator between God and men, the man Christ Jesus, who gave Himself a ransom for all. And so we must get this clear. Yes, the Bible teaches predestination, but predestination does not mean that you have been predestined to heaven or predestined to hell. It means that when you choose Jesus Christ and get born again, the Holy Spirit puts you in Christ, and as a child of God, you are going to be conformed to the image of His Son. Let's go back to Romans chapter 8. Romans chapter 8, and see again verse 29 and 30, and see what God says about this subject of predestination. Romans chapter 8, we're going to pick it up again. We'll back up to verse 28 this time. It says, and we know that all things work together for good to them that are to them that love God, to them who are the called according to His purpose, for whom He did foreknow, He also did predestinate to be conformed to the image of His Son, that He might be the firstborn among many brethren. Here's what's predestinated. If you receive Jesus Christ, that's your choice. If you get saved by placing your faith in Jesus Christ, that's your choice. You can say no to God. Remember what the Bible says over there in Acts? Stephen told them, "Ye do always resist the Holy Ghost." You can resist the Holy Spirit according to the Bible. And so they resisted, and therefore they did not receive. You know what the Bible says over there that Jesus said in the Gospel of Luke? He said to the Jews, "Oh, how often would I have gathered you, but you would not." In other words, He wanted to save them, but they rejected Him. You have a choice in the matter. And so in Romans chapter 8, verse 29, those that He foreknew, those that would trust Him, those that would be saved by their own choice, by receiving Jesus Christ, He said, "Now once you do that, then I'm going to conform you to the image of My Son." It's very clear in the Word of God that what happens is God allows the Holy Spirit to deal with you, convict you, and help you to see your need for a Savior. And if you receive Jesus Christ because you choose to, you want to receive Him, you read about what He did at Calvary, you read about how much He loved you, you read about how much He wanted to save your soul and bring you into His family, and you see all that in the Bible and you read it and you say, "I want to receive Him. I want to live for Him. I want to honor Him. I want to please Him." And you allow Him to come in and take up residence in your life. You receive the Savior. "As many as received Him, to them gave He power to become the sons of God, even to them that believe on His name." And once you receive Him, then you're saved. And God says, "Okay, now you're saved. You got a choice in the matter, but I'm going to make you like My Son." So listen, now that you're saved, you are slowly being conformed to the image of Jesus Christ. And whether it's now or once you get to heaven, you're going to end up like Jesus Christ. When you see Him, you're going to be like Him. That's the part that is predestined. So you must understand this verse or this topic of predestination in order to rightly divide the Word of God. I appreciate you listening. We'll try to say a few more things about this next time. But thanks again for listening. Hope you'll listen again next time to our radio program. May the Lord bless you as you serve Him.
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0: 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The Anchor is Jesus Ministries is a ministry of the Berean Bible Baptist Church, Echoland. 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
1: Did you know that the devil is out to destroy your life? John 10:10 says, "The thief cometh not but for to steal and to kill and to destroy." Jesus said, "I am come that they might have life and that they might have it more abundantly," but the devil has come to steal. He wants to steal your joy. He wants to kill you, but that doesn't make him satisfied. He's not satisfied until you are destroyed and all of your usefulness is taken away. How does he do that? Well, first, he tries to blind your mind so that you can't see that trusting Jesus Christ and him alone is the only way to heaven. Then, when you get saved, and he figures out he can't keep you from getting saved, he tries to get you to do what you want to do instead of what God wants you to do. You see, the devil doesn't care what you do as long as you don't do what God wants you to do. The devil doesn't care where you go as long as you don't go where God wants you to go. And the devil doesn't care what you say as long as you don't say what God wants you to say. You see, the devil says, just do what comes naturally. Do what feels good. Just do whatever you want to do. You see, every time the Bible speaks of someone doing their own thing or going their own way, it's always bad. You see, Isaiah 53:6 says, "All we like sheep have gone astray. We have turned every one to his own way." And there's many Bible verses, but basically, whenever we go our own way, we go astray. How does the devil destroy your life? He tries to get you to do your own thing, to do what you want to do. He tempts you to be selfish.
2: Proverbs chapter 14 and verse 12, and then pray that God by His Spirit will help me illustrate the truth that I want to share with you here. In Proverbs chapter 14 and verse 12, the Bible says, "There is a way which seemeth right unto a man." Thank you for joining us today. This is Pastor Clarence Sexton from the Temple Baptist Church and Crown College in Knoxville, Tennessee. I'm going to tell you at the end of this broadcast how you can get all these messages in printed form. I hope you'll order them right away. Now may God bless you as you listen to the message today.

0: God says he's got one big problem. One big problem. He has forsaken the right way. What did the Lord Jesus say in John chapter 14 and verse 6? I am the way, the truth, and the life. No man cometh unto the Father but by me. I want you to turn to an Old Testament verse, if you would, in the book of Proverbs just for a moment. In Proverbs chapter 14 and verse 12, and then pray that God by His Spirit will help me illustrate the truth that I want to share with you here. In Proverbs chapter 14 and verse 12, the Bible says, there is a way which seemeth right unto a man, but the end thereof are the ways of death. Now the error of Balaam was that he had this thing figured out in his own human nature, but it was error. The way of Balaam, the error of Balaam, the doctrine of Balaam, all three distinctly different things. He did not understand the very nature of God. He taught a heathen king how to corrupt God's people. But here the Bible says in Proverbs chapter 14 and verse 12, there is a way which seemeth right unto a man. What's wrong with this? There's a way which seemeth right unto a man, but the ends are the ways of death. The Bible says these false prophets in 2 Peter chapter 2 are going into to the blackness of darkness forever. That's a horrible situation. What is so wrong here of forsaking the right way? Well, let me illustrate. Let's imagine you had an automobile that needed to be repaired. And you took your automobile to someone to repair the automobile, and they said to you, We've got this thing fixed the right way. And somebody says, yeah, that's the right way to repair that automobile. That's the right way to get that thing fixed. That's the right way to get it done. That's exactly the right way to get it done. And so you drive off and something happens and it wasn't the right way. And so the car does not run because it wasn't fixed the right way. Let's imagine somebody builds a building, a house, or some other type of building, and somebody says, this is the way it's supposed to be done. This is the right way to build the building. This is the right way to get it done. And somebody says, yes, I agree. That's the right way to do it. But they wind up being wrong, and they didn't build it the right way. So something falls that should have stood. Let's imagine somebody comes to your house and your roof is leaking, and somebody says, this is the right way to fix this leak. Now, other people may not know how to do it, but I'm going to tell you, this is the right way to do it. And they fix it, but it's not the right way, and it leaks. Now, I'll tell you, it's bad when the car won't run, and it's bad when the house won't stand, and it's bad when the roof leaks. But if somebody starts talking to you about your soul, and they say, this is the right way, and it's not the right way. We're not talking about a matter of not running or some building falling or roof leaking. We're talking about people going to hell. People going to hell. Does it do something to your heart to understand just what kind of premium God places on the right way? And a man may be nice, he may be winsome, he may be an outspoken person, an outstanding speaker. He may be somebody you like hearing the sound of his voice, he or she. But if they're not saying what is right, if they have forsaken the right way, and they claim to be prophets or preachers or teachers of God's word, then people are going to go to hell because they've forsaken the right way. If somebody like myself dares to stand up and say something about it and point it out, then people like you who know God and God's word should rejoice that somebody dares to point out someone who's forsaken the right way. The false prophet forsaking the right way. The third thing I'd like to leave upon your mind is following the truth. Following the truth. Now, when you go back with me to 2 Peter chapter 2, there's some obvious things that come out of this chapter. One obvious thing is that there are godly people and there are unjust people. There are people who are godly and those that are unjust. You need to make sure that you're one of the godly, not one of the unjust. And if you search this chapter and try to find what is the difference between the godly and the unjust, you're going to come to this conclusion. The unjust deny the Lord. They deny the Lord. The godly believe the Lord. They believe the Lord. Make sure that you believe the Lord. Be very sure that you've asked God to forgive your sin and by faith you've received Christ as your Savior. Because a second obvious thing that comes out of this chapter is that this world is judged and condemned. And you need to know that you do not want to invest your life in this condemned world. If God did not spare beautiful singing angels, and God did not spare the old world in Noah's day that sinned, and God did not spare Sodom and Gomorrah, and God did not spare the cities of the plain when Lot was there, if God didn't spare them, don't you know God is going to judge this world of ours? There's no doubt about it. Our world is under the pronouncement of God's certain judgment. And we must make sure that we follow the truth. Follow the truth. Follow the truth. If it wasn't so tragic, I'd be amused by what people look for in churches. If it wasn't so tragic, I'd be amused by what people look for in churches. Recently, I spoke to a lady, and she said she was a Christian. And I said, where do you attend a church? And she told me where she attended the church. That's fine. I'm not going to try to talk her out of it. But she wanted to tell me why she chose that church. And she said to me, the reason I chose that church is because I checked the church with the most programs for my family. Now, there is a way which seemeth right unto a man. I want to keep my kids entertained, keep them off the street, keep them busy, keep them with right folks. These are decent people. They look nice. They're active. They're involved. They have beautiful facilities. Let me ask you something. You put your children in something like that, but what if they have all those things and they don't hear the truth? If they don't hear the truth, we're not talking about leaky roofs and broken down cars and falling buildings. We're talking about people who are going to live as long as God lives in heaven or in hell. If they don't hear the truth, they're going to die and go to hell. That ought to be a serious matter to God's people.
1: Amen.
0: A tragic thing took place in Littleton, Colorado. My wife and I have been in that little area outside Denver many times. And just a few days ago, two young men called monsters by one magazine went into the school. 6:15, I think it was, in the morning, they went for their bowling class with every intent when they went to school that day that they were going to eventually kill as many people as they could, hoping to kill 500 and then kill themselves. I've read all the accounts that I could get, and it was painful to read them about what happened that day. I've tried to read everything I could read concerning those two boys and which one influenced the other. But then a most disturbing thing happened. The minister, the teacher, the prophet, the preacher of one of those boys came on the news. And he talked about what he was going to do to help those boys' families. And I'm going to tell you something. I saw immediately that I was dealing and looking at a false prophet. No mention of God's word, no mention of Jesus Christ, No mention of anything concerning the truth of the Bible. Nothing. And I thought, is there a greater tragedy? Is there a greater tragedy in this than what we've seen? Someone I respect greatly watched part of the memorial service, and after seeing it, said to me, the saddest thing was not the death of those students. This was just their observation. And that is sad and grievous beyond what we could describe. But the saddest thing was that those families sat there and all those thousands of people sat there, and only God knows how many hundreds of thousands tuned in. But according to the report I got, and I hope I'm wrong, there was no clear message of salvation given. Just talk about Christian things. Now, I'm not trying to add grief to grief, but I'm just telling you, the devil has done a good job, of forsaking the right way and getting people to forsake the right way. Either we believe what Jesus says, that there's only one way to heaven, or we don't believe what Jesus says. And I'm going to tell you something. I think I know that in this place where I'm standing, there's a group of people listening who believe what Jesus said about it. And we have to have the holy boldness and the compassion to speak out today. Unwavering. You know it's going to cause some reaction that we'd rather not have. But we're going to have to lift our voices and say, we've got a land filled with false prophets who have forsaken the right way. And we must determine by God's grace that we shall always follow the truth.

I've written a book entitled The Family of Like Precious Faith. It is a series through the book of 2 Peter. You're going to find the thoughts given on this broadcast in that book. 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That's a book entitled The Family of Like Precious Faith. I hope you'll get it soon. And at your church on this Lord's Day, encourage people to be listening to this broadcast Monday through Friday, this same time on this station. Now may God bless you as you listen to our choir singing, Look Unto Jesus.

0: 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The Anchor is Jesus Ministries is a ministry of the Berean Bible Baptist Church, Echoland. 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
1: How do you spell faith? F-A-I-T-H. 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Forgetting all, I trust Him. Faith. Forgetting all, I trust Him. That means forgetting all the good works and instead putting your trust in Jesus. Let's say it one more time. Faith. Forgetting all, I trust Him.

0: 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The Anchor is Jesus Ministries is a ministry of the Berean Bible Baptist Church, Echoland. 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
1: You should always tell the truth. Jesus said He is the truth. The Lord is our God of truth and without iniquity, just and right is He. The Holy Spirit is called the Spirit of truth and will guide you into all truth and to tell the truth. Jesus told us of the devil that he was a murderer from the beginning and abode not in the truth because there is no truth in him, that is, in the devil. When he, the devil, speaketh a lie, he speaketh of his own, for he is a liar and the father of it. Don't ever tell a lie. Always tell the truth. God said, one that speaks a lie shall not go unpunished. And God says He hates lying lips. The way to not tell a lie is always tell the truth.
2: Good evening. This is the Study to Show Thyself Bible program. I am your host, Brother Howard Hunter. Thank you so much for taking a few moments to open your Bible and to study to show thyself approved. Approved to who? Sino? Dios. Ibigay ng Dios ang mga salita nito para sa iyo, para sa akin. The Lord has given us His Word and His words. And the best way to show you love Him and you appreciate the effort He went to put those words together is to take the time every day to study your Bible. What the Bible says about itself, not what it's presumed to teach. And we have been studying in the book of 1 Thessalonians, and we are in chapter 4, and from verse 13 down to verse 18. And if you've never studied your Bible is set up in books, and then chapters, and then verses. So the Old Testament has Genesis, Exodus, Leviticus, Numbers, Deuteronomy, Joshua, Judges, Ruth, 1 Samuel, 2 Samuel, 1 Kings, 2 Kings, 1 Chronicles, 2 Chronicles, Ezra, Nehemiah, Esther, Job, Psalms, Proverbs, Ecclesiastes, Song of Solomon, Isaiah, Jeremiah, Ezekiel, Daniel, Hosea, Joel, Amos, Obadiah, Jonah, Micah, Nahum, Habakkuk, Zephaniah, Haggai, Zechariah, and Malachi. The New Testament is Matthew, Mark, Luke, John, Acts, Romans, 1 Corinthians, 2 Corinthians, Galatians, Ephesians, Philippians, Colossians, 1 Thessalonians, 2 Thessalonians, 1 Timothy, 2 Timothy, Titus, Philemon, amen, James, 1, 2 Peter, 1st, 2nd, 3rd, John, Jude, and then the book of Revelation. 66 total books. And each book is separated into chapters and then verses. So we can study our Bible simply. We can find a reference and go back to that verse and learn what the Bible says about itself. And as we've been studying from in 1st Thessalonians chapter 4, from verse 13 down to verse 18 is a passage concerning death and concerning what's called the rapture. Now, the word rapture does not occur in your Bible, but the concept does. The taking and the word, we take the it's actually a Latin word to be rapturous, having to do with being taken out of your body, taken away from something. And so the biblical term would be the calling away. And so the Lord calls the body of Christ in a moment, in a twinkling of an eye, as we're going to see, and at the last trump, and He says, come home. That's what the believers are waiting for. Those that have trusted Jesus Christ as their Lord and Savior, they're not looking for a government to cure man's problems. I am not looking for the United Nations to be able to remedy the inhumanities of man. The only way to cure man's problems is for King Jesus, the Prince of Peace and the King of Kings and Lord of Lords, to sit upon his throne in Jerusalem and rule and reign in this world. And that will happen after the rapture or the taking away of the body of Christ. Those believers from Calvary until now that have received, that have believed the gospel of the Lord Jesus Christ, that Jesus Christ was God, that he walked the earth, that he shed his blood at Calvary as the substitute and the propitiation for our sins, amen, and that he was buried, he rose again the third day, and that he's coming back. We believe that when you believe that gospel, then you turn to him and you receive that gift. Amen. Just believing is not much, not enough. You must actively, willfully receive the gift of eternal life, which is given by Jesus Christ. I illustrated it, halimbawa ito. In August of 1982, up till August 15th, I could say to sa lahat ng mga babae dito sa sanlibutan, kumusta? Amen? But August 15, 1982, I turned to one woman. At sinabi ko sa kaniya, will you be my wife? And she sinabi niya, oo. And then the preacher said to her, will you have this man to be your lawfully wedded husband? And she said, yes. And they I will. You see, it's an act of the will. I will have this woman to be my wife. So you must, in the same way, you must say to Jesus Christ, I will have you as my Savior. Jesus Christ alone, not Jesus Christ and my good works, not Jesus Christ and my church membership, not Jesus Christ and anything else. The Bible says that Christ Jesus is the way, the truth, and the life. No man cometh unto the Father but by him. So you must have Jesus Christ. So Paul is describing that the child of God should not have a hopeless life. That we have hope in this life through the Lord Jesus Christ. So he says in verse 13, but I would not have you to be ignorant, brethren, concerning them which are asleep, that ye sorrow not, even as others which have no hope. For here it is, verse 14. If we believe that Jesus died and rose again, even so them also which sleep in Jesus Christ will God bring with him. That's what we showed you last time, that to be saved is to be in Christ. And when a child of God dies, the Bible likens it. Now, it doesn't say that they are sleeping. It says that it likens it to being asleep. Therefore, there's no fear in death. So he says there, them which sleep in Jesus will God bring with him. So here's the promise that Paul writes that the Lord gave him, that one of these days, if you have loved ones that know Jesus Christ as their Savior, you're going to see them again. You're going to be able to fellowship with them, spend time with them again. So he says, verse 15, for this we say unto you, now here's a very important phrase, by the word of the Lord, that we which are alive and remain unto the coming of the Lord shall not prevent them which are asleep. When Paul uses that phrase, by the word of the Lord, he's using a phrase that you can find in the Old Testament. If you look in 1 Kings chapter 13, 1 Kings chapter 13, verse 32, 1 Kings chapter 13, verse 32, for the saying which he cried by the word of the Lord against the altar in Bethel. So there was a prophet, and he came to the king at Bethel, where they had an altar that was not right, and the king was offering abominations on that altar instead of going to Jerusalem like he was supposed to. And that prophet said, by the word of the Lord, all through that Old Testament, you find that phrase, by the word of the Lord. And so whenever an Old Testament prophet used that phrase, the thing he talked about came to pass. And so when Paul says in verse 15, for this we say unto you by the word of the Lord, he's telling you that God revealed something to Paul by direct revelation. Amen. God showed Paul, he revealed to Paul this supernatural event that's going to happen in time, called the rapture, called the taking away. And he describes it this way. He says in verse 15, for this we say unto you by the word of the Lord, that we which are alive and remain, so he's talking about dead folks, the beloved in Christ that have died, so we which are alive and remain, see, we're still here, we're still living, unto the coming of the Lord, shall not prevent them which are asleep. Now, prevent is an old English word, very simple to understand. Many of the English words have Latin roots. So what you can do with the word, you can take it and divide it into pieces. Pre-event. So we shall not pre-event. So pre is something before. Event is when something happened, is something that happens, right? So we which are alive and remain under the coming of the Lord shall not go before, amen? So you will not prevent them which are asleep. You will not go before them. For the Lord himself, verse 16, shall descend from heaven with a shout, with the voice of the archangel, and with the trump of God, and the dead in Christ shall rise first. So the Lord's coming back. Now, in history, 2,000 years ago, Jesus Christ lived, and he died a sacrificial death on Calvary, and he was buried and rose again the third day. And about 50 days after that resurrection, he talked with the disciples, walked with them, and told them things, and was an influence to them. Then he ascended up on high by himself through his own power. And he's been in heaven since that time. He did not leave us comfortless. He left us the Holy Spirit. The Holy Spirit came down in Acts chapter 2. And that's the start of the body of believers. The body of Christ starts at the moment the Holy Spirit begins to form that body. And so the Lord has allowed time to go on. He has influenced nations through the preaching of that Bible. He has influenced men through the salvation that he gives to them. He has sent missionaries around the world to preach to the nations and the peoples that Jesus Christ is the way, the truth, and the life. But one of these days soon, this time that we call the church age will come to an end. I believe it's very soon. I believe the Lord Jesus Christ could come today. So he says in verse 15, for this we say unto you by the word of the Lord, that we which are alive and remain unto the coming of the Lord, that's not the second advent, that's the rapture, shall not prevent them which are asleep. For the Lord himself shall descend from heaven with a shout, with the voice of the archangel, and with the trump of God, and the dead in Christ shall rise first. So God revealed to Paul by a supernatural revelation that the rapture was going to take place. And he didn't give the time. He just said that we could know that the day would be about the day. We'll talk about that here shortly. But I'd like to just say this today, that it's close. The Lord could, all the prophecies have been fulfilled. Israel's back in the land. They are troubled within without. They have that what's going to happen is the rest of the nations are going to begin to leave, and they have. America is left defending Israel, and Israel's by themselves with all the Arab nations around them. And the Arab nations want to destroy Israel. They don't want to cohabitate. They don't want peace. They want war. They want destruction. And so we have everything in place for the rapture of the church to take place. We are just waiting for Jesus Christ to show up. And for the trump, that's the sound that a trumpet makes. One of these days I'll be sitting somewhere doing something, and I'll hear my name, hear that trump, and then hear my name, Howard Hunter, come up hither. And boy, then the labors of this world will be over. Are you ready?

0: 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The Anchor is Jesus Ministries is a ministry of the Berean Bible Baptist Church, Echoland. 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
1: God has a plan for your life. Romans 12, 1 and 2 says, I beseech you therefore, brethren, by the mercies of God, that ye present your bodies a living sacrifice, holy, acceptable unto God, which is your reasonable service. And be not conformed to this world, but be ye transformed by the renewing of your mind, that ye may prove what is that good and acceptable and perfect will of God. God has a will or a wish for your life. God created you to do something that only you can do. The Bible says in Jeremiah 1:5, before I formed thee in the belly, I knew thee. And before thou camest forth out of the womb, I sanctified thee, and I ordained thee a prophet unto the nations. Now, before you were ever born, God had a plan for your life. You see, you're special to God. You're very special. What are you going to do with the life that God has given you? You were created for the Lord. There's something that only you can do. God created you with a plan in mind. You're very special to God. God has a plan for your life.

0: 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The Anchor is Jesus Ministries is a ministry of the Berean Bible Baptist Church, Echoland. 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
1: Jesus' last words to you and me were to do three things. Jesus commands us, you and me, to do three things. Jesus told us to get people saved, then to get them baptized, and then to get them out soul winning. Now, Jesus commanded you and me to do three things. What are they? Get folks saved, get folks baptized, and get folks soul winning. Now, those are the three things He commanded us to do. Now, if we're only getting people saved, are we doing all that God commanded us to do? Now, if we only get people saved and baptized, are we doing all that God commands us to do? No, to do what Jesus commanded you and me to do, we need to get folks saved, get them baptized, and get them soul winning. Those are Jesus' last words to you and me. He commands us to do those three things.

0: 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The Anchor is Jesus Ministries is a ministry of the Berean Bible Baptist Church, Echoland. 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
1: Now the Bible says in Romans 1:16, "For I am not ashamed of the gospel of Christ, for it," that's the gospel, "is the power of God unto salvation." Now, I want to find out what the gospel is, because whatever the gospel is, that's what gets folks saved. Now, the Bible plainly says in 1 Corinthians 15 that the gospel is three things. It's the death, the burial, and the resurrection. That means if somebody believes that Jesus died for their sins, was buried, and 3 days later rose again from the dead, that's what gets them saved. So the gospel's three things. Are you ready? Can you say it with me? It's the death, the burial, and the resurrection. That's the gospel. It's three things: the death, the burial, and the resurrection.
2: The man who believed what God said.
3: When Cain, Adam and Eve's first son, was born, Eve entertained the hope that he was to be the promised Savior. Little did she realize she would suffer a heartbreaking disappointment in being the mother of the world's first murderer. Since that time, there have always been two classes of men: those who believed in God's love and obeyed Him, and those who disobeyed God and believed in their own force and energy. When Adam was 130 years old, another son was born to him, whom he named Seth. Years later, Seth became the father of Enos. The descendants of Seth separated themselves from the wicked descendants of Cain. They cherished the knowledge of God's will, while the ungodly race of Cain had no respect for God and His sacred commandments. As the race of Cain multiplied, they began to spread out over the plains and valleys, while the children of Seth withdrew to the mountains and there made their homes. In time, however, the two races gradually began to mingle and intermarry, and many of the worshippers of God were drawn into sin. They lost their peculiar holy character and walked in the ways of Cain.
4: I am Methuselah, son of Enoch, and a descendant of Seth. I lived to be over 960 years of age. During those long years, I saw much wickedness and degradation. People sought to gratify self, and they used the abundance of gold, silver, and precious stones to build houses for themselves, trying to outdo one another in beautifying their dwellings with the most skillful workmanship.
5: Ah, there, dear, it's done. Finished. Our home.
6: It's beautiful.
5: Beautiful? Huh. It's the most beautiful, the most expensive, the richest house in all the world.
6: Wait until Mrs. Enos sees the diamond room.
5: And the room overlaid with pure gold. Oh, won't people envy us when they see it?
4: Because of this desire to glorify self, the people soon forgot God. They began to worship nature in place of the God of nature. They glorified human genius, worshipped the works of their own hands, and taught their children to bow down to graven images instead of to the God of creation.
5: God? The only God worthy of worship is nature and the things of nature. My beautiful home, my creation. Ah, now there's something to be proud of and to revere. God!
4: Men chose to follow their own sinful desires, and as a result, crime and wretchedness rapidly increased. Men took by force the things they coveted. They gloated in deeds of violence until they came to regard human life with astonishing indifference.
5: You have a vineyard I want. How much will you sell it for?
2: Oh, it's not for sale.
5: Well, just the same, I want it.
2: I inherited that vineyard. It's not for sale, I said.
5: Oh, it's not, huh? Well, in that case, I'll just get rid of you and take it anyway.
6: No!
3: The cries of the oppressed reached to heaven. Holy Scripture says,
7: "And God saw the earth, and behold, it was corrupt. And God said, I have determined to make an end of all flesh, for the earth is filled with violence. And behold, I will blot out man, whom I have created, from the face of the earth. But Noah found grace in the eyes of the Lord. And God said to Noah, make yourself an ark of gopher wood."
8: That's what the Lord told me.
6: How soon will the flood come, dear?
8: The Lord said it would be 120 years. During that time, he commanded that I build an ark, a great boat, which is to house some of all the animals and birds of the air and all the people, those who will listen to the warning and come in for safety.
6: But, Noah, you may be able to build such a boat, but when it comes to preaching, telling all the people that there's going to be a flood, well, dear, even if you could preach, they wouldn't believe you. They'd ridicule you and scorn you to death.
8: It won't be an easy task, but the God that told me to do it, he will also give me the ability and the strength to carry out his command.
6: Well, I suppose you're right. When do you begin?
8: Right away. We have no time to lose. And, dear, it will take everything we have. Everything. All our possessions, all our strength to prepare the ark. God gave me minute instructions and told me just how to build it.
3: So Noah began building the ark in accordance with the explicit instructions from God. Undoubtedly, Methuselah, the grandfather of Noah, helped in this tremendous task. Gopher wood, which would be untouched with decay for hundreds of years, was used to construct the ark. The work progressed slowly. Some years after Noah began building the ark, he had three sons, Shem, Ham, and Japheth. They were early taught to help in the building of the ark. They grew up in the atmosphere and excitement attending the ark building. By the time Shem, Ham, and Japheth grew into manhood, the ark was taking shape. It was built to resemble a ship, yet in some respects, it looked more like a house. It was three stories high, with the only entrance door on one side. Light was admitted from the roof. As the boat grew in size, great crowds came from every direction to see the strange sight and to hear the earnest, fervent words of this peculiar preacher.
9: Why doesn't Noah send all these people away? I think it's a shame that people come from all over the world and, well, what do they come for? To hear Noah preach the truth? No. To ridicule him and make fun of him.
10: He doesn't want to send them away.
9: Well, certainly he doesn't like to be made fun of.
10: Of course not. He sincerely wishes that everyone would believe and be saved.
9: Then why does he put up with all this derision?
10: Because he says that in this way, everyone will eventually come here and thus be warned of the impending doom.
9: Pretty smart, if you ask me.
10: Noah is a very wise man and sincere.
9: But no one believes him. He's so radical in his viewpoints and predictions that people call him the mad preacher.
10: Well, he's not as radical as most people think.
9: But a flood? A flood is against nature, against the laws of nature.
10: God is the God of nature. He is its creator. He controls it.
9: But the heavens and...
11: People!
9: Why, sis?
11: People, please,
9: you
11: be quiet.
9: You sound as though you believe there
11: My
9: will be a flood.
11: My father Noah wants to speak
10: to you. I want to hear Noah.
11: Friends, relatives and visitors from all parts of the world. Each day at this time, my father speaks to those who have come here. You will want to hear what he has to say about certain facts and the truth concerning the future. My father, Noah. Friends, some of you live near at hand. Some of you are from more remote parts of the earth. But all of you are here to see the ark and to hear me speak. Some of you have an honest desire to know the truth about the future. Others wish only to scoff and ridicule.
12: You've been building this ark and preaching our doom for a long time, but there's nothing happened yet. When is our doom coming? Today?
11: The God of heaven will bring a flood upon the earth. All who are not inside the ark will be destroyed.
12: Where?
9: I believe Noah is right.
13: Oh, don't be so gullible. There can't be a flood.
9: Well, I'm going to find out for sure.
13: How? Ask Noah, I suppose?
9: Yes. I'll go to him personally and find out the truth.
11: I plead with every one of you, put away your evil ways and turn to God. He sees your wickedness. He sees your apostasy.
5: Yeah, but, daughter, there can't be a flood. Where would the water come from? Our scientists and wise men have made extensive studies of this matter. They've experimented and made tests. They say a flood is absolutely impossible. Now, Noah is just a fanatical, mad preacher trying to attract attention.
9: Father, who created the earth?
5: No, what do you mean?
9: Who created this earth? This very earth upon which we live?
5: The Almighty, I guess.
9: You guess? Don't you know if God created it or not?
5: Yeah, we're told that he did, but that's not proof.
9: Father, when I was just a little girl, you used to take me to see the Garden of Eden.
5: Mm-hmm.
9: We got close enough to actually see the angel guarding the gate, remember?
5: Oh, yes.
9: Well, so the story of creation and the first sin must be true. God did create the world and all that in it is, including nature. God is therefore the creator of nature. He can change the course of nature. He can do anything.
5: Oh, now, why would God want to destroy the earth and all the people, assuming that there is a God and that he could bring a flood?
9: People are terribly wicked, Father, and you know it. Nearly everyone has completely forgotten God. People worship idols. We do ourselves. We're self-indulgent
5: and we're
9: steeped in sin. We condone wickedness of all kinds, and God will...
5: I will not have a daughter of mine talking to me like that. Now stop it this instant.
9: I didn't mean to be disrespectful, Father. I just believe there will be a flood, and I want my loved ones to be saved in the ark, and
5: I forbid you to believe Noah. There will be no flood, understand?
9: But I do believe...
5: I also forbid you to go near the ark again. Disobey me, and you'll be no daughter of mine.
9: Father!
5: I mean it, Mother. I will not permit a daughter of mine to believe such absurdities and mingle with all those crazy fanatics. I don't want it even mentioned in this house again now, ever. Understand?
9: Yes, Father.
5: All right. Now, see that you obey. Now, Mother, I'm hungry. Have dinner ready in half an hour. I'll be in the conservatory.
9: Oh, Mother. Mother.
14: I'm sorry, dear, but your father's right. There isn't going to be a flood, and you shouldn't be so gullible.
9: But there is going to be, Mother. God said so, and God's word never fails.
14: God is a God of law and order. As you yourself say, he ordained the laws of nature. Certainly he will not change them. Destruction is also contrary to God's nature.
9: So is sin. He abhors sin. And sin abounds everywhere, Mother. Where the people
14: You're forgetting what your father said. Now you'd better obey him.
9: But, Mother, I believe there will be a flood, and I can't help but talk about it. When the flood comes, I'm going to be inside that ark. And I want you and my sister and father there, too.
14: Are you saying that rather than give up your nonsensical notions and fancied opinions, you're going to cling to them and allow yourself to be disgraced and disowned?
9: I'm sorry for that, of course, Mother, but I must first of all obey God. Oh, Mother, can't you see how I feel? Can't you understand that there is going to be a flood and all who are not inside the ark will be lost?
14: I'm sorry to have to say this to you, my oldest daughter, but since you insist on disobeying your father by refusing to give up these foolish ideas, you'd better pack up and leave.
9: All right, Mother, if that's your wish...
5: Where's daughter?
14: She's out.
5: Well, when she comes in, tell her that I want to see her.
14: She won't be coming in.
5: She what?
14: She left.
5: Left? For where?
14: I don't know. She just left. She's not coming back.
5: She ran away?
14: You chased her away.
5: I chased her away.
14: You refused to let her believe in the flood and remain here. You disowned her and she left.
5: Oh. Well, good enough for her. if she's foolish enough to believe in a flood.
14: You used to believe it yourself.
5: I did? When, pray tell?
14: Back when Noah first started preaching a flood.
5: Oh, well, I guess I did, didn't I?
14: Well, maybe there is going to be a flood. Maybe the ark is our only salvation. Maybe we
5: should... Now, listen, you. How many times have I got to tell you that there isn't going to be a flood? There can't be. It's absolutely, scientifically impossible.
14: Yes, I know. That's what Adam and Eve thought, too. They just knew that God would not make them leave their garden home. They knew death was against God's nature, and he would not bring death to them. But look what happened. They were wrong, so we can be wrong now.
5: But our scientists and wise men have proved beyond the shadow of a doubt that a flood is impossible.
14: Well, I... They could be wrong, couldn't they?
5: I'll tell you what I'll do. I'll take you to the ark and let you see and hear for yourself. We'll all go, you and our remaining daughter. We'll make a day of it. Take a picnic lunch. We need a holiday anyway. You two get things ready and we'll get... Noah's Folly, the Ark.
9: Oh, it's a lot bigger than I thought it would be. It's almost finished.
5: Yes, there's just a few more weeks' work on it.
14: Who are all these people helping build it? I thought just Noah and his three sons were doing the work.
5: Oh, no, I understand Noah had to hire some outside help. They say it's costing him all his possessions, everything he has and owns.
9: He must really be convinced there'll be a flood. Maybe there will be.
14: I feel the same way. I just...
5: I will not have you two talking like that. Now, you hear me? I forbid it. Don't even think about it. Well, now that that's settled, I'll show you around. Come on.

0: 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The Anchor is Jesus Ministries is a ministry of the Berean Bible Baptist Church, Echoland. 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
1: God hates booze. Proverbs 20 verse 1 says, "Wine is a mocker. Strong drink is raging, and whosoever is deceived thereby is not wise." God hates booze. Proverbs 23:29 says, "Who hath woe? Who hath sorrow? Who hath contentions? Who hath babbling? Who hath wounds without cause? Who hath redness of eyes? They that tarry long at the wine, they that go to seek mixed wine, look not thou upon the wine when it is red, when it giveth his color in the cup, when it moveth itself aright. At the last it biteth like a serpent and stingeth like an adder. Thine eyes shall behold strange women, and thine heart shall utter perverse things." Liquor, alcohol, beer, wine, whiskey, wine coolers, these are all booze. Booze is bad. Booze is evil. Booze wrecks lives and destroys families. Did you know God hates booze? God says only fools drink booze. God says we aren't even to look at it. When Jesus turned the water into wine, he didn't make liquor or booze. He made grape juice that didn't have any alcohol in it. God hates liquor. God hates booze. Fools drink booze.
2: 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The expression, the right way. The right way.

This is Pastor Clarence Sexton from the Temple Baptist Church and Crown College in Knoxville, Tennessee. And I'm so happy that we can broadcast these messages by means of radio. 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But may God bless these broadcasts day by day as they come through this station. We're dealing with a series from 2 Peter and the

you take the Word of God and turn with me, please, to the book of 2 Peter. 2 Peter chapter 2. We'll begin reading in just a moment in 2 Peter chapter 2 with verse 15. As we've traveled through this book of the Bible together, we've recalled that when Jesus Christ spoke to Peter the night of his betrayal, he said to Peter that before the cock crows, you will deny me three times. And then he said, but when you're converted, strengthen the brethren. And we find when you open the New Testament, there are two books in the Bible in the New Testament, 1 and 2 Peter, that the Apostle Peter served as a human penman for. And to understand those books, I think we need to see that that is what God allowed Peter to do, to strengthen the brethren in writing the books of 1 and 2 Peter. There's some very serious subjects that are dealt with in these epistles. One of the most serious is the one we consider at this particular time. And I want you to look closely, please, with me at 2 Peter chapter 2, beginning with verse 15. The Bible says, which have forsaken the right way and are gone astray, following the way of Balaam, the son of Beor, who loved the wages of unrighteousness, but was rebuked for his iniquity. The dumb ass speaking with man's voice forbade the madness of the prophet. I want you to take special note and mark, if you would, please, if you're in the habit of underlining, underline it, the expression, the right way, the right way. If you remember when we started this second chapter, the Bible says in verse 1, but there were false prophets also among the people, even as there shall be false teachers among you, who proudly shall bring in damnable heresies, even denying the Lord that bought them, and bring upon themselves swift destruction. And in verse 2, the Bible says, and many shall fall their pernicious ways. Many. I would hope that not many, but the Bible says, many shall follow their pernicious ways, by reason of whom the way of truth shall be evil spoken of. And through covetousness shall they with feigned words make merchandise of you, whose judgment now of a long time lingereth not, and their damnation slumbereth not. And the Lord goes on to tell us about how he did not spare the angels that sinned. He did not spare the old world of Noah's day. He did not spare the cities of Sodom and Gomorrah, but destroyed them. And then he talks about how he delivers the godly out of temptation and brings judgment to the unjust. And then to pick up the subject again of these false teachers and false prophets, he says they have eyes full of adultery. They cannot cease from sin. They beguile unstable souls. They have a heart that is exercised with covetous practices. Cursed children. And then God says, but you've forsaken the right way and are gone astray, following the way of Balaam. I want you to notice with me the false prophet. The false prophet. If we could pick someone from Scripture to represent all of those who are true prophets, perhaps we'd have a difference of opinion about what man would typify the true prophet. But we have no reason to debate the prophet that God chooses to represent for all time those who are the false prophets. And he chooses this man, Balaam. Now we read about Balaam in the book of Numbers in the Old Testament, and we get just a hint, really, a pretty good hint, but a hint at the activity of Balaam. But then God gives us more light on the subject as we read the New Testament. We're going to go at this just a little differently. I want to read to you the New Testament passages concerning this false prophet, and then we're going to go back and look in the Old Testament, because there's something so distinctive, so important, that God wants us to see about this false prophet that will help all of us greatly. Notice the expression used here in verse 15 of 2 Peter chapter 2. The Bible says, the way of Balaam. The way of Balaam. If you turn with me, please,
to the book of Jude. In this one chapter in the book of Jude, we come to the 11th verse. As God warns us in the book of Jude, he says, "Woe unto them, for they have gone in the way of Cain and ran greedily after the error of Balaam for reward and perished in the gainsaying of Kor." So in 2 Peter chapter 2 and verse 15, we have the way of Balaam. In Jude, verse 11, we have the era of Balaam. If you'll turn again with me, please, to the revelation of Jesus Christ. In the second chapter, as God gives this message to the church in Pergamos, the Bible says in verse 12, "And to the angel of the church in Pergamos write, these things saith he which hath the sharp sword with two edges, I know thy works, and where thou dwellest, even where Satan's seat is. Thou holdest fast my name, and hast not denied my faith, even in those days wherein Antipas was my faithful martyr, who was slain among you, where Satan dwelleth. But I have a few things against thee, because thou hast there them that hold the doctrine of Balaam, who taught Balak to cast a stumbling block before the children of Israel, to eat things sacrificed unto idols, and to commit fornication." The word stumbling block here in Revelation chapter 2 and verse 14 has to do with bait or setting a trap. And God says when we come to the doctrine of Balaam, we come to the idea that Balaam set a trap. He baited a trap for God's people. And he used female charms to do it. Women. To set a trap for God's people. So we have the way of Balaam, the era of Balaam, the doctrine of Balaam. Now I want us to go back in the Old Testament to the book of Numbers. I could not read to you in the time that I have allotted for this all the story of Balaam, but I would like for you sometime on your own to read from chapter 22 of the book of Numbers, where we shall begin, all the way through chapter 31 of the book of Numbers. Numbers 22 through chapter 31. You may want to make a note. When we're talking about the way of Balaam, we're talking about marketing the gift that God gives to the prophet. We're talking about the era of Balaam. God teaches us about the era of Balaam, that this prophet cannot understand the nature of God, that God is the just one and the justifier. And then as I've said to you, talk about the doctrine of Balaam, that Balaam taught how to corrupt God's people through idolatry and immorality. But in chapter 22 of the book of Numbers, in verse 1, the Bible says, "And the children of Israel set forward and pitched in the plains of Moab on this side Jordan by Jericho. And Balak, the son of Zippor, saw all that Israel had done to the Amorites. And Moab was sore afraid of the people because they were many, and Moab was distressed because of the children of Israel. And Moab said unto the elders of Midian, Now shall this company lick up all that are round about us, as the ox licketh up the grass of the field. And Balak, the son of Zippor, was king of the Moabites at that time. He sent messengers, therefore, unto Balaam, the son of Beor, to Pethor, which is by the river of the land of the children of his people, to call him, saying, Behold, there is a people come out from Egypt. Behold, they cover the face of the earth, and they abide over against me. Come now, therefore, I pray thee, curse me this people, for they are too mighty for me. Peradventure I shall prevail, that we may smite them, that I may drive them out of the land, for I wot that he whom thou blessest is blessed, and he whom thou cursest is cursed. And the elders of Moab and the elders of Midian departed with the rewards of divination in their hand, and they came unto Balaam and spake unto him the words of Balak." Now I want to tell you, when you begin to read this for yourself, at just a first reading, you're going to have a hard time understanding why God makes such a point of this person, Balaam. And you're going to be hard-pressed to find exactly what it was that Balaam did that was wrong.
But I want you to read it again. This is such a tremendous lesson for God's people to learn. I've shared with you in the past that there is error just like there's truth. And the most dangerous error is the error that's closest to the truth. And when it's difficult to discern truth from error, that difficult to discern error becomes so very dangerous because it's hard to tell it from the truth. Now, as God's people have been delivered from Egypt, they came to the land of Moab. Balak was the king of the Moabites. When he beheld all the great host, all the people that made up the children of Israel, he was fearful when he heard about how God had delivered them from the Egyptians and all the Lord was doing for them. He was fearful, and so he sent to the Midianites and wanted them to join forces with him. They had to think of something they could do to stop the Israelites. And there was a well-known soothsayer by the name of Balaam. And King Balak said, if we can get together and send our elders to petition Balaam and have Balaam pronounce a curse, no doubt he has a reputation, or they would not have sent for him. If he'll pronounce a curse on God's people, he can help us in winning a victory over them if he can just curse them. And as you read through this story, you're going to find that when the elders arrived to confront Balaam, he told them that he could only do what the Lord instructed him to do, and that he could not curse them. And so they sent more noble people, more people meaning more in number and more noble meaning people who were more noble, to Balaam to appeal to him a second time. This second time, God allowed Balaam to go. And as we began to read how Balaam went to meet King Balak, we come to the famous story of Balaam's talking donkey.

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0: 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The Anchor is Jesus Ministries is a ministry of the Berean Bible Baptist Church, Echoland. 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
3: Well, greetings, folks, and thanks again for listening to our Bible Basics Radio Program. We do appreciate you listening. We'll ask you to turn this time again to 2 Timothy chapter 2, verse 15. 2 Timothy chapter 2, verse 15, the Bible says, "Study to show thyself approved unto God, a workman that needeth not to be ashamed, rightly dividing the word of truth." And so we've been bringing a series of lessons on the subject of rightly dividing the word of God. And we talked about two different advents, the first advent and the second advent. The first advent, when Jesus Christ came to this earth and was born in Bethlehem's manger. And the second advent, which has two parts. He'll come and get his bride. That's described in 1 Thessalonians chapter 4. And then he'll come back later and set up a kingdom on this earth. That's in Revelation chapter 1, verse 7, and numerous other places in the Word of God. And then we talked about two primary judgments. The judgment seat of Christ, which is primarily for the saved. It's for Christians. It's in 1 Corinthians 3 and 2 Corinthians 5. It's in other places in the Bible. But the judgment seat of Christ is when God's people, the church, will be judged. And then we talked about the great white throne judgment. That is a different separate judgment. It's in Revelation 20, verses 11 to 15, and it's primarily for the unsaved, but also for tribulation saints. And so you need to know that there's a difference between the kingdom of heaven and the kingdom of God. There's a difference between the first advent and the second advent. Clearly, there's a difference between the judgment seat of Christ and the great white throne judgment. You need to be able to rightly divide these subjects. And then, of course, we talked about a lot of the events that are coming on God's calendar, the major events we discussed that are yet to come, like the rapture. Some people don't like that word. You can call it a resurrection. You can call it a translation. But in 1 Thessalonians chapter 4 and in other places, 1 Corinthians chapter 15 and so on, the Bible says that one of these days, Jesus Christ is going to come and get his bride. He's going to take her out of here. We're going to leave this earth and go to be with our Savior. We call it the rapture, and then we'll go to the judgment seat of Christ. And while we're at the judgment seat of Christ on this earth, will be what's called the Great Tribulation. It is described and talked about in Revelation chapter 5 through 18. And then after the tribulation, we have the millennium. It is mentioned in Revelation chapter 20. It is a 1,000-year reign. It's where Jesus Christ sits and reigns from the throne of his father David. There will be a Jewish kingdom on this earth, and Jesus Christ will be the king. And then after that, he turns Satan loose, and we have the battle of Gog and Magog. And after the battle of Gog and Magog, the great white throne judgment. And then what we see in Revelation 21 and 22 is the beginning of eternity. And so these are some of the things that we have tried to help you with in our study of rightly dividing the Word of God. You must remember, when you open up your Bible, you're reading not just a religious book. As a matter of fact, I would rather you not look at it as a religious book, but a history book. It's His story. It's God's story. And so much of the Old Testament is about kings and kingdoms and about the nation of Israel. We come to the New Testament and the Gospels are about our Savior, the Lord Jesus Christ, and how He came and died for us. And then you read much of the Pauline epistles and they're primarily about the church. And then when you come to the book of Revelation, it's primarily about the great tribulation when God pours His wrath out upon this earth. And so when you can learn these things, you can learn how to rightly divide the Word of God, and the Bible will be much easier for you to understand. And so these are some of the divisions that we've looked about in our study of rightly dividing the Word of God. And then we started looking at some words in the Bible. For example, we talked about the word predestination. Now, let me make that abundantly clear once again, because it is a very important subject. People say, well, I don't believe in predestination. Well, what I tried to show you in our last few studies is that the Bible uses the word predestination. We simply need to find out what it means according to the Bible. Let me tell you what predestination does not mean. It does not mean that God has arbitrarily chosen some to be saved and the rest to be unsaved. It does not mean that God has chosen some to go to heaven and left the rest to go to hell. That is not what predestination means. When it comes to salvation, you get to choose if you receive Jesus Christ or reject Jesus Christ. God will allow the Holy Spirit to deal with you and convict you, and when He does and helps you to see that you're a sinner and that you need a Savior, you can choose to receive Jesus Christ, or you can resist the Holy Spirit and reject Jesus Christ. That choice is yours. But if you receive Jesus Christ, you then become a child of God, and God is going to conform you to the image of His Son, the Lord Jesus Christ. So what I want you to see is predestination simply means that if you get saved, and that choice is yours, but if you get saved, then you are going to end up like Jesus Christ. The Bible says we're going to be like Him. The Bible says we're going to be given a body like His glorious body. And the Bible says in Romans 8 that when God saves you, that when you're saved and you're a child of God, God is going to conform you to the image of His Son. So that's what predestination means. Now, then we come to another word that people get a little nervous about. It's the word dispensations. Now, people say, well, I don't believe in dispensations. Well, once again, the question is, what does it mean? Because it is a Bible word. We need to take our Bible and see what it says about this subject. Let's look at the four times the word is used in the New Testament. We'll start with 1 Corinthians chapter 9, verse 17. 1 Corinthians chapter 9, listen to verse 17 where the Bible says, "For if I do this thing willingly, I have a reward, but if against my will, a dispensation of the gospel is committed unto me." So Paul the apostle says, a dispensation of the gospel is committed unto me. Now, let's look at the second time the word is used in Ephesians chapter 1, verse 10. Ephesians chapter 1, verse 10. The Bible says that in the dispensation of the fullness of times, He might gather together in one all things in Christ, both which are in heaven and which are on earth, even in Him. So it says in the dispensation of the fullness of times. But then the next reference, and I think this might be the key reference, the one you might want to remember more than any of them, it's in Ephesians chapter 3. Listen to verse 1 and 2. Paul the apostle says, "For this cause I, Paul, the prisoner of Jesus Christ for you Gentiles, if ye have heard of the dispensation of the grace of God, which is given me to youward." He says, if you have heard of the dispensation of the grace of God. Now, you and I are living in the dispensation of the grace of God. Now, in the Old Testament, when you come to Exodus chapter 20, they're given the law. Guess what? They lived under the law. You know what the Bible says in Galatians chapter 3? You and I are no longer under the law, but the law was a schoolmaster. And so now that we are saved by the grace of God, we're no longer under that law. That's what the Word of God teaches in the New Testament, in Galatians. Study it in chapter 2 and chapter 3, what the Bible says about the law and its purpose in the Old Testament versus now the New Testament when we are under grace. Listen to Galatians chapter 3, verse 23. "But before faith came, we were kept under the law, shut up unto the faith which should afterwards be revealed. Wherefore the law was our schoolmaster to bring us unto Christ, that we might be justified by faith. But after that faith is come, we are no longer under a schoolmaster." So there was, if you will, the dispensation of the law. But now we're in the dispensation of grace. So I'm simply trying to show you that the Bible does teach dispensations. The question is, what does it mean? The last reference on the subject or on the word dispensations would be Colossians chapter 1, verse 25. Paul said, "Wherefore I am made a minister according to the dispensation of God, which is given to me for you to fulfill the word of God." So I'm simply showing you that the word dispensations is a Bible word, and what we ought to want to know is, what does the Bible say about dispensations. You see, when I got saved, I began to hear people say something, and I'll be honest, I struggled with it. It just didn't make sense to me, and that is they would say that everybody is saved the same way from Genesis to Revelation. And I would say to myself, well, I don't have to have a lamb. I don't have to kill a lamb, slice its throat, and pour out the blood, and bring the blood to the priest, and the priest go in to the Holy of Holies for me. I don't have to do that. I don't have to offer up all those sacrifices, those turtle doves, and all those things I read about in the Old Testament. I don't even have to go to the high priest. I can talk to God myself. Jesus Christ is at the right hand of the Father, ever interceding on my behalf, and I can talk to Him. The Bible says I can go boldly to the throne of grace. I don't have to go through another man. I don't have to go through a priest. And so I would hear people say, well, everybody's saved the same way from Genesis to Revelation. And I think, well, I'm not for sure if I see that. People will say, well, the Bible says Jesus Christ is the same yesterday, today, and forever. And then they'll say, because of that, everybody is saved the same way from Genesis to Revelation. Well, when the Bible says Jesus Christ is the same, always the same, that's true. But that's talking about His character. That's talking about the fact that He's always holy. He's always righteous. He's always good. Jesus Christ's character is always the same. But let's stop and think about it. In the New Testament, you read about Jesus Christ healing, for example, a blind man. And on one occasion, he tells him to open his eyes and he can see. On another occasion, he says, open your eyes, and the man sees trees, men as trees. And Jesus touches the man again, and then he sees clearly. On another occasion, he puts some mud on his eyes and says, go down there and wash in the pool of Siloam, and then you'll see. He didn't heal them all the same. He healed them differently. So He doesn't always do everything the same way. Stop and think about the disciples. They saw the miracles of Jesus Christ. They saw Him raise the dead. They saw Him heal the lame. They saw Him make the dumb to hear, the deaf to hear, and the dumb to speak. They saw those miracles. I've never seen those miracles. They saw Jesus Christ face to face. I never saw Jesus Christ. You know, the Bible says in Hebrews chapter 11, faith is the substance of things hoped for, the evidence of things not seen. So the faith of Adam is certainly not the same as my faith. Adam walked with God in the cool of the day. Stop and think about the disciples. They saw Jesus Christ face to face. Is their faith the same as mine? When you read in John chapter 20, Thomas wants to see Jesus Christ. And he says, until I see Him, I'll not believe. And so he sees Him, he believes, and Jesus said, blessed art thou. But he said, oh my, Thomas, you've seen and believe, but blessed are those that have not seen and yet believe. And so our faith is not the same. There are different levels of faith in the Bible. So when you come to this subject of dispensations, you need to understand that there are different dispensations in the Bible. And the most clear and the most obvious would be the dispensation of the law and then the dispensation of grace. Now let me make something abundantly clear, lest you read between the lines of what I'm saying. In this dispensation of grace, since the death, burial, and resurrection of Jesus Christ, and until He returns, everybody is saved the same way. You're saved by placing your faith in Jesus Christ, and that is the only way to be born again. You must trust Jesus Christ. But when people start talking about how they were saved in the Old Testament and how they're saved in the New Testament, or how they're saved in the tribulation, we need to be very careful. For example, I wouldn't even want to use that terminology. I would be very careful about saying that they're saved the same way in the Old Testament because when they got saved in the Old Testament, if you want to use that terminology, did they go straight to the Father? Did they go to heaven when they died? Or did they go to Abraham's bosom in the heart of the earth? Now ask yourself that question because in the New Testament, Paul said to be absent from the body is to be present with the Lord. But in the Old Testament, they went to the heart of the earth, and when Jesus died, He went down to the heart of the earth and got them and took them to heaven. So things are different in the dispensations. Things are different in the Old Testament and the New Testament. Stop and think about it. You read in 1 Samuel 16 that Saul loses the Holy Spirit. But according to Ephesians 1 and Ephesians 4, I'm sealed with the Holy Spirit. According to Hebrews chapter 10, those Old Testament saints had to offer up sacrifices every year, and those sacrifices could not adequately deal with their sins. But I don't have to offer up those sacrifices. Let me ask you this. Why is it that the Holy Spirit is promised after baptism in Acts chapter 2, verse 38, but before baptism in Acts chapter 10? Listen, I'm not trying to confuse you. I'm trying to show you that the Bible does teach dispensations, and we need to find out what the Bible says about dispensations. Now, we've only scratched the surface, And we'll try to cover this a little bit more fully in some future studies, but hopefully this will whet your appetite and you can study and see what the Bible says about dispensations. I do appreciate you listening. I hope you'll listen again next time. May the Lord bless you as you serve Him.
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0: 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The Anchor is Jesus Ministries is a ministry of the Berean Bible Baptist Church, Echoland. 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
1: All right, I want to show you the gospel hand. Now, what I want you to do is take your finger and point to your thumb on the other hand. All right, are you doing it? Here we go, and then I want you to repeat after me as we point to each finger on your hand. It goes like this. God loves you. We're all sinners. Jesus died for us. We can go to heaven if we put our trust in Him. And then go backwards. If we put our trust in Him, we can go to heaven because Jesus died for us, because we're all sinners, and God loves you. Now, let's do it one more time. God loves you. We're all sinners. Jesus died for us. You can go to heaven if you put your trust in Him. If you put your trust in Him, you can go to heaven because Jesus died for us, because we're all sinners, and God loves you.

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1: Did you know God is everywhere? God tells us He is eternal and inhabits or dwells in eternity. Now, I don't understand it all, but I do know God is everywhere at one time. Now, this is wonderful because you can pray anytime. I mean, you can talk to God all the time. This means you're never alone. God is everywhere or omnipresent. You see, I serve a great God, and He's everywhere at once.

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1: Did you know that going to church is very important? 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
1: Did you know that the devil is out to destroy your life? John 10:10 says, "The thief cometh not but for to steal and to kill and to destroy." Jesus said, "I am come that they might have life and that they might have it more abundantly," but the devil has come to steal. He wants to steal your joy. He wants to kill you, but that doesn't make him satisfied. He's not satisfied until you are destroyed and all of your usefulness is taken away. How does he do that? Well, first, he tries to blind your mind so that you can't see that trusting Jesus Christ and him alone is the only way to heaven. Then, when you get saved, and he figures out he can't keep you from getting saved, he tries to get you to do what you want to do instead of what God wants you to do. You see, the devil doesn't care what you do as long as you don't do what God wants you to do. The devil doesn't care where you go as long as you don't go where God wants you to go. And the devil doesn't care what you say as long as you don't say what God wants you to say. You see, the devil says, just do what comes naturally. Do what feels good. Just do whatever you want to do. You see, every time the Bible speaks of someone doing their own thing or going their own way, it's always bad. You see, Isaiah 53:6 says, "All we like sheep have gone astray. We have turned every one to his own way." And there's many Bible verses, but basically, whenever we go our own way, we go astray. How does the devil destroy your life? He tries to get you to do your own thing, to do what you want to do. He tempts you to be selfish.

0: 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The Anchor is Jesus Ministries is a ministry of the Berean Bible Baptist Church, Echoland. 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
1: Listen to me very carefully. The most important thing in your life should be doing God's will. Now remember something, there is no failure in the will of God, and there is no success out of the will of God. You see, the will of God is five things: going to church, reading your Bible, praying, soul winning, and tithing. That's God's will. That's in the Bible. God says that is His will for our life. It's five things. Here, can you say them with me? Going to church, reading your Bible, praying, soul winning, and tithing. That's God's will for your life. Now, if a Christian is not doing these things, then they're not in God's will. And remember, there is no failure in the will of God. And there is no success out of the will of God.

0: 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The Anchor is Jesus Ministries is a ministry of the Berean Bible Baptist Church, Echoland. In Davao City, your access to the truth is Anchor Radio, proclaiming Jesus saves. Jesus saves.
1: You should always tell the truth. Jesus said He is the truth. The Lord is our God of truth and without iniquity. Just and right is He. The Holy Spirit is called the Spirit of truth and will guide you into all truth and to tell the truth. Jesus told us of the devil that he was a murderer from the beginning and abode not in the truth because there is no truth in him, that is, in the devil. When he, the devil, speaketh a lie, he speaketh of his own, for he is a liar and the father of it. Don't ever tell a lie. Always tell the truth. God said, one that speaks a lie shall not go unpunished. And God says He hates lying lips. The way to not tell a lie is always tell the truth.

in the night. It seems all hope is gone. Nothing left but fear and fright.

0: 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The Anchor is Jesus Ministries is a ministry of the Berean Bible Baptist Church, Echoland. In Davao City, your access to the truth is Anchor Radio, proclaiming Jesus saves. Jesus
1: saves. How do you spell faith? F-A-I-T-H. Faith. Now, each one of those letters stands for something to help you understand what faith is. Forgetting all, I trust Him. Faith. Forgetting all, I trust Him. That means forgetting all the good works and instead putting your trust in Jesus. Let's say it one more time. Faith. Forgetting all, I trust Him.
2: How do you do? Don't you love getting a present? The paper, the fancy bow, the mystery? Well, we'd like you to meet a woman who received two gifts from the two great loves of her life. One put her in bondage. The other set her free when her heart and mind and life were unshackled. Unshackled, dramatizing true life stories, is produced in Chicago by Pacific Garden Mission. The first time they step through the doors that have never closed is a time of wonder. It's so peaceful inside, clean and quiet, so unlike the city street outside. And that's just the beginning at Pacific Garden Mission, where the homeless seek shelter and find an eternal home as well. They seek food and find the bread of life. They seek a change of clothes and are given a change of heart. They're offered medical and dental care and find spiritual healing too. And everything is free at the old lighthouse, even the gift of new life that counselors bring them from the Son of God. And that's the greatest wonder of all. Now for broadcast around the earth, here is program number 2,219 in the series Unshackled, the program that makes you face yourself and think.
3: Oh, Candy, what a beautiful wedding that was. You look radiant.
4: Oh, thank you.
3: And your husband, you finally got him.
4: You know, my dream has actually come true.
5: I'd like to make an announcement.
4: Oh, shh, everybody be quiet. Brian wants to say something.
5: Okay. I want to present a special gift to my new bride. Bring it in, man.
4: Oh, Brian.
5: Here you are, sugar.
4: Oh.
5: Heavy, huh? Here, let me hold it while you unwrap it. Will you look at her tear it off? She's really excited about this.
2: If she had known what lay inside the box, the bride in our story would have been less enthusiastic about tearing away the wrapping, for the gift symbolized the life that lay ahead. Parents may want to use discretion in letting young children hear this story that deals with pornography. This is the true story of a woman called Candy, right now on Unshackled.
6: I met the first love of my life when I was 6 years old. He lived across the street and had a long rope swing. On that momentous day when the kids in the neighborhood were lined up for a ride, he told one girl to get off and put me on. Oh, for the first time in my life, someone made me feel so special that from that day on, I was in love. And I carried that crush all the way through high school and college. I was the oldest of three, with two younger brothers, and our family went to church every Sunday. His parents dropped him off at the same church, but he had to get a ride home. One of my favorite things was spotting him walking home from church.
7: Isn't that Brian walking up ahead?
4: Oh, it is. Oh, Daddy, stop and give him a ride, please. Will you, please?
7: Want a ride, Brian?
5: Sure.
4: Hi, Brian.
5: Hi, Candy.
4: You have a birthday coming up, don't you?
5: Yeah. Oh, that's right. You do, too.
6: Yeah, 1 week earlier.
5: Well, we'll have to celebrate.
6: We never dated all through those years, but suddenly, one fateful night, after all those years of pining away, it happened. He came home from basic training, and he kissed me for the first time and asked me to marry him. We were married 2 months later without even having dated because he was based 200 miles away. Well, it's true. That's literally what happened. And none of it makes any sense at all. Except I thought this marriage was what I always wanted. Then came the wedding reception and the gift from my new husband.
5: Okay, she's finally got the paper off, folks. She's reaching inside. It's
6: a ball and chain. That gift represented my marriage as I entered the bondage of his sexual addiction. My husband's thinking was so twisted by pornography that later on in the bridal suite, my childhood sweetheart and only love forced himself on me and then went out for hamburgers. Later, during our honeymoon, he pushed me without any clothes on outside the motel room and locked the door. Heartbroken, I cried, saying, "You let the whole world see your wife." But he got angry. I couldn't stand his being angry at me, so I denied my feelings and began escaping into alcohol. I wanted to please him and make my marriage work. Where are we going?
5: To that new topless place. You might learn a thing or two.
6: Okay.
5: Oh, I hope Patty's dancing tonight. She's incredible.
6: Mm-hmm.
5: Oh, you don't seem very enthusiastic. Come on, don't be a drag.
6: It's just... Oh, I wish you only had eyes for me.
5: Hey, every man likes to look, Candy. You might as well get used to it.
6: I guess, but you do so much of it.
5: No harm in looking.
6: But there is harm in pornography. What I did to keep my marriage going wasn't right or healthy. My husband's compulsion drove us deeper into twisted fantasies and humiliating places. At first, I objected, but he ridiculed my feelings. I was the one who was messed up, he said. I became seductive to try to keep him from wandering, but it never worked. He wandered anyway. I always had to perform to feel loved. Oh, I became the sexiest girl at the parties, and our friends encouraged me.
3: Candy, where did you get that dress? It's great. So sexy.
5: Yeah, isn't it?
6: Hey, get me another drink, would you, honey?
5: Hey, that dress would really look great on Laura. What a figure she has, huh?
3: Ryan, you should be on a leash. You're a sex fiend.
5: Yeah, and I'd let Laura hold the leash. Where is she, anyway? I'm going to go find her.
6: Hey, you get me a drink first, huh?
5: Maybe Laura's thirsty, too, huh? And hungry.
3: What a character he is. You must have your hands full, Candy.
6: I do. For the first 6 years of our marriage, I went through the heartbreak of infertility, being told we couldn't have children. And then, miraculously, we had three daughters. I loved our little girls, and to the rest of the world, we were the perfect family, living in a beautiful home, traveling, having parties, and lots of things. But behind closed doors, there was a lot wrong. We went through years of counseling, each expecting the other to change. And then in 1980, a tragedy happened that was the turning point in my life.
5: Hello?
8: Brian, I must speak to Candy.
5: Okay, I'll get her.
6: Who is it?
5: Your mother.
6: Oh, a mom?
8: Candy?
6: Yeah?
8: Your brother committed suicide?
6: No. Suicide? Mom, I don't believe it.
8: It's true. He shot himself.
6: Oh, but why? Did he leave a note?
8: I don't know.
6: I'll come right over. Brian, it's my brother.
5: You never know, do you?
6: God, why didn't he cry out for help? The devastation of suicide is beyond words. And my brother's death left me reeling. Then 10 months later, my sister-in-law, who was my best friend, died suddenly of an aneurysm. Well, I entered such a deep depression that I couldn't be the sexy wife my husband demanded. His verbal and emotional abuse increased.
5: You drink too much.
6: Leave me alone.
5: And do something with your appearance. What a turnoff.
6: I'm sorry. It's all I can do to take care of the girls right now.
5: I'm sick of this moping around. I want to have some fun, but not you. You're a real drag. You know that? You're a lousy wife.
6: I'm sorry.
5: Is that all you can say? You're pathetic. I can think of a dozen women who would jump at the chance to be with me, and I'm stuck with you.
6: Look, I can't take any more of that. I can't.
5: You're so messed up, just like your family. I'm sick of it. Just because your brother puts a shotgun to his head.
6: Stop it!
5: It's the truth. You don't like the truth, do you? You don't want to hear that you're messed up.
6: I am not messed up. I hurt. But you can't understand that, can you? You only think about your needs.
5: You don't satisfy him, that's for sure.
6: Leave! I have had enough. I can't take anymore. Just get out!
5: Gladly.
2: 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Here's Dave Saulnier, superintendent of Pacific Garden Mission, to read excerpts of letters sent from listeners there.
9: It's always a pleasure to hear from our listeners, but we're especially touched when people learn about Jesus Christ from Unshackled, like these two listeners from Iraq. One writes, "I listened to Unshackled for many years now. You introduced me to Jesus Christ, and I accepted him as my Savior and Lord." The second letter says, "Thank you so much for Unshackled. I love to hear your program always. Please, I need a Bible. Would you send me one? Also, if you have your Unshackled stories printed, please send me some to read and to give to my friends."
2: In many Middle East countries, Christianity is forbidden, along with the Bible and missionaries. So Unshackled is the only way these people hear the gospel.
9: We have letters here from Turkey, Yemen, Egypt. And here's one from Israel that says, "I listen to Unshackled with great joy because it tells me about the Savior, Jesus Christ. I put my faith and trust in Jesus Christ, the one who died at the cross to give me life." A doctor in Cairo, Egypt writes, "I follow your program Unshackled with great interest. The true stories I hear are a wonderful pattern for me to follow."
2: If there's an Arabic-speaking community in your city that would benefit from this translation of Unshackled, talk to the station manager. We'll be glad to send a sample tape. Write to Pacific Garden Mission, Chicago, Illinois, 60605. 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
6: I felt emotionally bludgeoned, dead inside. I was left with three little girls to mother and a drinking problem that made it increasingly difficult for me to take care of them. In the midst of this darkness, a friend of mine kept bubbling forth the joy she had recently found, and I started listening to her.
3: "How are you doing, Candy?"
6: "Okay. I'm glad you dropped by. I thought all our friends had turned against me."
3: "No way. Don't let the separation get you down."
6: "How are you doing?"
3: "I've never been better. I've only been saved 6 months, but it's still the best 6 months of my life. I feel so alive."
6: "I haven't felt anything for so long. Maybe I can't."
3: "Brian meant a lot to you, didn't he?"
6: "You have no idea. I lived for that man, but I was never enough."
3: "Learn to love God instead, Candy. He sure loves you."
6: "He does."
3: "You need to know how much. He sent Jesus to die for you. What greater love can anyone have than that? You know what Jesus said in Matthew 11:28? "Come unto me, all ye that labor and are heavy laden, and I will give you rest."
6: wanted that rest. A wee small voice started ministering to me way down deep in my soul. Maybe if I could learn to love God, I could learn to feel again, love again. I hadn't been to church since we were married, but I went to see a pastor and poured out my heart to him.
10: Here's a box of tissue candy.
6: Thank you. I'm such a mess.
10: Oh, not to God. He loves you just the way you are.
6: You don't know the way I am.
10: But God does, and he still loves you.
6: I tried so hard. I thought I could make it work, but I failed. I don't even know what's right or wrong anymore.
10: You need Christ. He can heal your life. Would you like to ask Jesus into your heart?
6: Okay.
10: Well, then, repeat this prayer after me.
6: Even after all those years of going to church with my family, I didn't know what Jesus had to do with anything. But I was so desperate, I repeated the prayer and left his office not feeling any different at all. Well, I thought, that didn't work, now what? But after 4 gin and tonics and tucking my little girls into bed that night, I read a tract the pastor had given me. The 4 spiritual laws. God loves you. John 3:16. For God so loved the world that he gave his only begotten Son, that whosoever believeth in him should not perish, but have everlasting life. But you are separated from God by sin. Romans 3:23. For all have sinned and come short of the glory of God. Romans 6:23. For the wages of sin is death, but the gift of God is eternal life through Jesus Christ our Lord. Jesus Christ is the only bridge from sin to God. Romans 5:8. But God commendeth his love toward us, in that while we were yet sinners, Christ died for us. John 1:12. But as many as received him, to them gave he power to become the sons of God, even to them that believe on his name. It was like a veil was lifted. For the first time, I saw what Jesus had to do with everything. What he went through, his agonizing death on the cross, wasn't just for everybody else. He died for me. For the first time, I realized I was a sinner, and my sins separated me from God, from really knowing him, fully believing in him. How blind I was to the truth of myself. How hungry I was for God's forgiveness. Something came alive in me that night, and I was spiritually revived, born again. That night, I received the greatest gift of all, from the second love of my life, Jesus Christ, forgiveness, and freedom from sin. I was unshackled. Psalm 40, verses 2 and 3 says, "He brought me up also out of a horrible pit, out of the miry clay, and set my feet upon a rock, and established my goings. And he hath put a new song in my mouth, even praise unto our God. Many shall see it, and fear, and shall trust in the Lord."
5: Hi. Are the girls ready to go?
6: Sure. Come on in.
5: You look great. That's a sexy outfit.
6: Well, thanks. I feel good, too.
5: You've been different lately. What's happening?
6: I've had a change of heart.
5: Oh?
6: Would you like to come back home?
5: Well, sure. You think it's a good idea?
6: You're my husband and the father of my children. This is where you belong.
5: What made you change your mind?
6: Jesus. I told you I was saved 3 months ago.
5: Yeah, but it's not for me. I want you to know that.
6: That's okay. I've been going to a class for Christian women, and I've learned so much. Oh, things will be different this time. And things were different. For the next 6 years, I learned to be a good and faithful Christian wife, and what it meant to be a child of God. I'd like to say that my gentle and quiet spirit won my husband to the Lord, and we lived happily ever after. But it took me a while to reach the gentle and quiet stage. As I read the Bible and began to understand God's righteous guidelines for the abundant life He wants for all of us, I was convicted of my foul language, seductive dress, and sinful ways, and I started taking a stand against these things.
5: Wear that red dress tonight.
6: I don't want to wear that dress. It's too revealing.
5: Are we going to go through this again? I like that red dress. I hate the rag you're wearing.
6: Brian, I can't wear the red dress. It's not right in God's eyes.
5: Don't give me that religious mumbo jumbo. You make me sick. Get that thing off right now.
4: Look what you've done. You tore it.
5: Maybe you'll learn to do as you're told. All that talk about submission. Now wear the red dress or I'll go without you.
4: You do what you have to do, but I will not wear that dress.
6: As I grew in the knowledge of God's love for me, my old fear of my husband had less power. I stood my ground against his perverse demands, against things I cannot even talk about. All those years I had made my husband my God, but now Jesus Christ was my God. But because I was not feeding my husband's addiction, his abuse became violent and irrational. In 1986 came another milestone on my journey out of the pit, when I was supernaturally delivered from alcoholism. And after I stopped drinking, it was like another veil lifted, and I saw for the first time the perverse way my husband treated our daughters.
10: You want to file a sexual abuse charge against your husband?
6: Yes.
10: Has there been improper touching?
6: Yes. And the way he talks to them, he violates their modesty, their innocence. They should be protected and cherished by him, not grappled and embarrassed by his lewd comments. They're his little girls, not party girls.
10: I've heard it many times before. A playboy mentality that never grew up.
6: Yes.
10: Is he addicted to pornography?
6: Yes. His needs get more and more bizarre.
10: Is he prone to violence?
6: Lately, yes.
10: You must take precautions, then. He may react violently to these charges.
6: I'll need your protection for sure, but maybe now he'll realize he needs help. Hello?
11: How dare you accuse me of something like that?
6: Because it's true.
11: You lying slut! I can't even stay in my own home while they check this out. I never molested them.
6: You can't see yourself, Brian, but you did. The girls are terrified of being alone with you.
11: There's something wrong with them to feel that way about their own father. And there's something wrong with you for believing them. If that's the kind of Christian wife you're gonna be, get out of my life.
6: All right, I will. Thank you, Jesus. Oh, thank you for helping me do this. I know how much the girls need it. Thank you for your presence, your love, for taking care of all the details. Oh, Lord, save our family. The next year was a blur of violence and rage, counseling sessions, and prayers. Jesus Christ, my best friend, was there by my side every step of the way. I learned to trust God to protect me, to receive his love down deep into the depths of my soul. But living with my husband's insanity, I started to lose touch with reality too. One night, as I left for church, I knew that when I came home, he would really hurt me. So I spoke with my friend after the service. How are things, Candy? Oh, they're getting kind of crazy. I couldn't survive without the Lord. He is my strength and shield.
3: Is Brian still pretty unreasonable?
6: Irrational is more like it, every night. He has a gun, and I think he's going to use it. I have a strong feeling that tonight's the night.
3: Candy.
6: Well, at least then I'll have the proof that he's violent and needs help, but maybe he'll see what he's doing to us.
3: Don't you see how crazy that is? You could end up dead.
6: Maybe. You know, you're right. I can't take this anymore. I guess this is the next step in letting go and letting God. I won't go home. Can I stay at your place tonight?
3: Yes, of course. Go home tomorrow when he's gone to work and get your girls out of there.
6: The next day, I took our three girls and finally left the first love of my life. I had no intention of divorce, but I knew my life was in danger and I had to get away. For 2 months, God provided us with a small two-bedroom apartment. My husband wouldn't let us have any furniture, but friends loaned us sleeping bags and table and chairs. With legal help, we moved back into our home, and my husband moved into an apartment. Many times I wondered, what have I done? But daily, I claimed God's promise in Jeremiah 29:11. For I know the thoughts that I think toward you, saith the Lord, thoughts of peace and not of evil, to give you an expected end. And 10 months after I left, the phone rang. Hello?
8: You don't know me, but my name is Candy, too. I know your husband, though. I know him very well.
6: What do you want?
8: Why don't you get a divorce? He's been with me for the past 6 years. We've been up and down the coast going to nudist camps together. And we've made home videos, too. If you don't believe me, I'd be happy
6: no,
8: to...
6: No, I believe you.
8: Well, I just thought you might want to know.
6: God knew what I didn't know. My first love and I were divorced in December 1991. But I continue to pray for my former husband that somehow he'll find the miracle of God's grace. My focus for the past 5 years has been my girls and providing not only security but peace in our home. And God has saved our family. I now have a full-time faith ministry for victims of abuse and addictions. God uses me to speak out about the destructiveness of pornography and the freedom I found in Jesus Christ. As it says in Ephesians 3:20 and 21, now unto him that is able to do exceeding abundantly above all that we ask or think, according to the power that worketh in us, unto him be glory in the church by Christ Jesus throughout all ages, world without end. Amen.
2: Jesus promised in Matthew 7, verses 7 and 8, ask, and it shall be given you. Seek, and ye shall find. Knock, and it shall be opened unto you. For everyone that asketh receiveth, and he that seeketh findeth. And to him that knocketh, it shall be opened. The Lord Jesus Christ is waiting to come into your life. All you have to do is ask. For help in this important decision, you're invited to get in touch with Pacific Garden Mission, Chicago, Illinois, 60605. 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And by the way, we'd like to hear from you too. This is program number 2219. 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

0: 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The Anchor is Jesus Ministries is a ministry of the Berean Bible Baptist Church, Echoland. 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
1: Jesus' last words to you and me were to do three things. Jesus commands us, you and me, to do three things. Jesus told us to get people saved, then to get them baptized, and then to get them out soul winning. Now, Jesus commanded you and me to do three things. What are they? Get folks saved, get folks baptized, and get folks soul winning. Now, those are the three things He commanded us to do. Now, if we're only getting people saved, are we doing all that God commanded us to do? Now, if we only get people saved and baptized, are we doing all that God commands us to do? No, to do what Jesus commanded you and me to do, we need to get folks saved, get them baptized, and get them soul winning. Those are Jesus' last words to you and me. He commands us to do those three things.

0: 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The Anchor is Jesus Ministries is a ministry of the Berean Bible Baptist Church, Echoland. 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
1: God hates booze. Proverbs 20 verse 1 says, "Wine is a mocker, strong drink is raging, and whosoever is deceived thereby is not wise." God hates booze. Proverbs 23:29 says, "Who hath woe? Who hath sorrow? Who hath contentions? Who hath babbling? Who hath wounds without cause? Who hath redness of eyes? They that tarry long at the wine, they that go to seek mixed wine, look not thou upon the wine when it is red, when it giveth his color in the cup, when it moveth itself aright. At the last it biteth like a serpent and stingeth like an adder. Thine eyes shall behold strange women, and thine heart shall utter perverse things." Liquor, alcohol, beer, wine, whiskey, wine coolers, these are all booze. Booze is bad. Booze is evil. Booze wrecks lives and destroys families. Did you know God hates booze? God says only fools drink booze. God says we aren't even to look at it. When Jesus turned the water into wine, he didn't make liquor or booze. He made grape juice that didn't have any alcohol in it. God hates liquor. God hates booze. Fools drink booze.

dipping chocolate chip cookies, just drinking in the stillness of

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1: saves. 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
1: God has a plan for your life. Romans 12, 1 and 2 says, I beseech you therefore, brethren, by the mercies of God, that ye present your bodies a living sacrifice, holy, acceptable unto God, which is your reasonable service. And be not conformed to this world, but be ye transformed by the renewing of your mind, that ye may prove what is that good and acceptable and perfect will of God. God has a will or a wish for your life. God created you to do something that only you can do. The Bible says in Jeremiah 1:5, before I formed thee in the belly, I knew thee. And before thou camest forth out of the womb, I sanctified thee, and I ordained thee a prophet unto the nations. Now, before you were ever born, God had a plan for your life. You see, you're special to God. You're very special. What are you going to do with the life that God has given you? You were created for the Lord. There's something that only you can do. God created you with a plan in mind. You're very special to God. God has a plan for your life.

0: 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The Anchor is Jesus Ministries is a ministry of the Berean Bible Baptist Church, Echoland. In Davao City, your access to the truth is Anchor Radio, proclaiming Jesus saves. 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
1: Now the Bible says in Romans 1:16, "For I am not ashamed of the gospel of Christ, for it," that's the gospel, "is the power of God unto salvation." Now, I want to find out what the gospel is, because whatever the gospel is, that's what gets folks saved. Now, the Bible plainly says in 1 Corinthians 15 that the gospel is three things. It's the death, the burial, and the resurrection. That means if somebody believes that Jesus died for their sins, was buried, and 3 days later rose again from the dead, that's what gets them saved. So the gospel's three things. Are you ready? Can you say it with me? It's the death, the burial, and the resurrection. That's the gospel. It's three things: the death, the burial, and the resurrection.

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The Anchor is Jesus Ministries is a ministry of the Berean Bible Baptist Church, Echoland. In Davao City, your access to the truth is Anchor Radio, proclaiming Jesus.

0: Did you know that going to church is very important? God commands us in the Bible to go to church. Now, when you come to church, you need to bring four things. You need to bring money for Jesus, a visitor, yourself, and your Bible. Now, say it with me. Here we go. Ready? You need to bring money for Jesus, a visitor, yourself, and your Bible.
1: Chapter 7. Know ye not, brethren, for I speak to them that know the law, how that the law hath dominion over a man as long as he liveth? For the woman which hath an husband is bound by the law to her husband so long as he liveth, but if the husband be dead, she is loosed from the law of her husband. So then, if while her husband liveth she be married to another man, she shall be called an adulteress. But if her husband be dead, she is free from that law, so that she is no adulteress, though she be married to another man. Wherefore, my brethren, ye also are become dead to the law by the body of Christ, that ye should be married to another, even to him who was raised from the dead, that we should bring forth fruit unto God. For when we were in the flesh, the motions of sin, which were by the law, did work in our members to bring forth fruit unto death. But now we are delivered from the law, that being dead wherein we were held, that we should serve in newness of spirit, and not in the oldness of the letter. What shall we say then? Is the law sin? God forbid. Nay, I had not known sin but by the law. For I had not known lust, except the law had said, Thou shalt not covet. But sin, taking occasion by the commandment, wrought in me all manner of concupiscence. For without the law, sin was dead. For I was alive without the law once. But when the commandment came, sin revived, and I died. And the commandment, which was ordained to life, I found to be unto death. For sin, taking occasion by the commandment, deceived me, and by it slew me. Wherefore, the law is holy, and the commandment holy, and just, and good. Was then that which is good made death unto me? God forbid. But sin, that it might appear sin, working death in me by that which is good, that sin by the commandment might become exceeding sinful. For we know that the law is spiritual, but I am carnal, sold under sin. For that which I do, I allow not. For what I would, that do I not. But what I hate, that do I. If then I do that which I would not, I consent unto the law that it is good. Now then, it is no more I that do it, but sin that dwelleth in me. For I know that in me, that is, in my flesh, dwelleth no good thing. For to will is present with me, but how to perform that which is good I find not. For the good that I would I do not, but the evil which I would not, that I do. Now if I do that I would not, it is no more I that do it, but sin that dwelleth in me. I find then a law that when I would do good, evil is present with me. For I delight in the law of God after the inward man, but I see another law in my members warring against the law of my mind and bringing me into captivity to the law of sin which is in my members. O wretched man that I am, who shall deliver me from the body of this death? I thank God through Jesus Christ our Lord. So then, with the mind, I myself serve the law of God, but with the flesh, the law of sin.

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All scripture portions are from the King James Version of the Bible. And now, today's proverb. Today's light comes from Proverbs chapter 7. My son, keep my words and lay up my commandments with thee. Keep my commandments and live, and my law is the apple of thine eye. Bind them upon thy fingers, write them upon the table of thine heart. Say unto wisdom, thou art my sister, and call understanding thy kinswoman, that they may keep thee from the strange woman, from the stranger which flattereth with her words. For at the window of my house I looked through my casement, and beheld among the simple ones, I discerned among the youths a young man void of understanding, passing through the street near her corner, and he went the way to her house, in the twilight, in the evening, in the black and dark night. And behold, there met him a woman with the attire of an harlot, and subtle of heart. She is loud and stubborn, her feet abide not in her house. Now is she without, now in the streets, and lieth in wait at every corner. So she caught him, and kissed him, and with an impudent face said unto him, I have peace offerings with me. This day have I paid my vows. Therefore came I forth to meet thee, diligently to seek thy face, and I have found thee. I have decked my bed with coverings of tapestry, with carved works, with fine linen of Egypt. I have perfumed my bed with myrrh, aloes, and cinnamon. Come, let us take our fill of love until the morning. Let us solace ourselves with loves. For the goodman is not at home. He has gone a long journey. He hath taken a bag of money with him, and will come home at the day appointed. With her much fair speech she caused him to yield. With the flattering of her lips she forced him. He goeth after her straightway as an ox goeth to the slaughter, or as a fool to the correction of the stocks, till a dart strike through his liver, as a bird hasteneth to the snare, and knoweth not that it is for his life. Hearken unto me now, therefore, O ye children, and attend to the words of my mouth. Let not thine heart decline to her ways, go not astray in her paths, for she hath cast down many wounded, yea, many strong men have been slain by her. Her house is the way to hell, going down to the chambers of death. We trust that the power of God's Word on today's edition of Light for Your Pathway was a blessing. Tune in again to Light for Your Pathway.

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1: All right, I want to show you the gospel hand. Now, what I want you to do is take your finger and point to your thumb on the other hand. All right, are you doing it? Here we go, and then I want you to repeat after me as we point to each finger on your hand. It goes like this. God loves you. We're all sinners. Jesus died for us. We can go to heaven if we put our trust in Him. And then go backwards. If we put our trust in Him, we can go to heaven because Jesus died for us, because we're all sinners, and God loves you. Now, let's do it one more time. God loves you. We're all sinners. Jesus died for us. You can go to heaven if you put your trust in Him. If you put your trust in Him, you can go to heaven because Jesus died for us, because we're all sinners, and God loves you.

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1: Did you know God is everywhere? God tells us He is eternal and inhabits or dwells in eternity. Now, I don't understand it all, but I do know God is everywhere at one time. Now, this is wonderful because you can pray anytime. I mean, you can talk to God all the time. This means you're never alone. God is everywhere or omnipresent. You see, I serve a great God, and He's everywhere at once.
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3: Greetings, my dear friend. Thank you for joining me here again today on the broadcast. Once again, my Bible is open to the book of Exodus, Exodus in chapter 17. Exodus chapter 17. The question for today is this: do you know how to fight spiritual battles that are being waged in both the physical side and the spiritual side? Do you know how to fight the battles that we face for God that are fought both in the physical realm and the spiritual realm? We say, well, Brother Mark, I know I'm supposed to put on the whole armor of God. Well, good. And you may even have those pieces of armor memorized. And you may actually have the passage there in the book of Ephesians memorized. That would be a good thing to do. I would strongly encourage you to do that. But my dear friend, what do you do when the battles begin? What do you do when a battle comes along? What's your first response? Let's talk about that today here on Bible Tract Echoes. As you're getting your Bible open to the book of Exodus in chapter 17, I have once again in my hand one of the gospel tracts that I would like you to have and you to use. We have a tract here that's used a great deal in the prisons around the United States of America, but I use it a lot when giving out to men. As a matter of fact, I gave this tract out just yesterday to a man who was 45 years of age. He'd just come through surgery, lost his leg due to the fact that he has sugar diabetes, and he was struggling. And he was coming along recovering, and we talked about that, and I said I'd be praying for him. And I said, your life is going through some transformations, isn't it? He said, it sure is. And this man had never heard the gospel. I began to share with him, and then some family came along to visit him in the place that we were, so I couldn't. I said, well, since your life is going through some transforming times, you better have this. And it's entitled, this track is entitled Transformed. Well, he took it. He said, boy, I need this, he said. And he began to read. I find men like to read this track. It's a track giving a man's testimony, a man who had every right to go to jail, and God saved his soul. Friend, here's a good track. Let me give you this one, along with a sample packet of the rest of our English tracks, please. Would you contact me? You can wait to the end of the broadcast, and our mailing address will be given by the announcer. But right now, let me give you the telephone number, okay? Jot this down. You can call us at area code 309-828-6888. Again, let me give you that number. It's area code 309-828-6888. If you call or it's after our business hours, leave us a message with your name and phone number clearly set, and our staff will call you back. 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Bible spelled like Bible, B-I-B-L-E, tracks spelled T-R-A-C-T-S, Inc. is I-N-C, BibleTractsInc.org. All right. We come back here to the book of Exodus in chapter 17. The first half of the chapter is the children of Israel crying out because they have no water, and Moses is told by God to go and strike a rock, and water comes out and meets their need. We're told then in verse 8 of chapter 17, then the Amalekites came along and fought with them in a place of Rephidim. This is right near, actually, they've not really moved at all. The Amalekites come while they're there, they're in this place where the waters come out. And we're told these words, verse 8, then came Amalek and fought with Israel in Rephidim. And Moses said unto Joshua, choose us out men and go fight with Amalek. And tomorrow I will stand on the top of the hill with the rod of God in my hand. So Joshua did as Moses had said to him and fought with Amalek. And Moses, Aaron, and Hur, those are names, if you're listening without reading your Bible, Moses and then two other men, Aaron and another guy whose name is Hur, Moses, Aaron, and Hur went up to the top of the hill. And it came to pass when Moses held up his hands that Israel prevailed, and when he let down his hands, Amalek prevailed. Let me stop right here for a second. We began looking at this yesterday, and we began looking at some a way to lay out this passage that talked about the setting of this victory. We did not read the rest of it, but the people of the Jews, they did win this battle. They won this battle. I call this the battle won through prayer, because this battle is not going to be determined by how strong Israel's army is. They've got a great general in Joshua. They have an army there, but the battle being won or lost is not dependent upon physical strength and preparedness. It's dependent upon Moses on top of the rock, holding up his rods. And when his hands are held up, the children of Israel are in a winning mode. When his hands get tired and they come down, the Amalekites begin to win. And so Moses, knowing what's going to happen, takes Aaron and Hur with him, and they put a rock down. Moses sits down on the rock when his arms get weary, and these two men come alongside and hold up the hands of Moses and to make sure that his hands are held up. And we're told later on this passage that his hands were held up to the evening time, and the Israelites did win. We have the setting of this battle. We then want to talk about the fact of the sphere of the battle. But before I get there, we laid out these things. We said yesterday that the battle came after they left Egypt, and the battle came as they were on their walk to the Promised Land. And thirdly, the battle took place in a desert place. Let me say one more thing. This battle came after a great demonstration of God's provision for them. Now, that is the setting. We come now and look at the sphere of this victory. We've talked about the setting. Now the sphere of the victory. Notice this victory is a strange victory because while there is a physical battle going on, it's not determined by the victory is not determined by how strong the armies are here. This is a battle fought on two spheres. There is a physical battle, to be sure, but there's a spiritual side. Now, I cannot miss, and you cannot miss, the fact that we are told in the New Testament that you and I, as believers, we wrestle not against flesh and blood, but against principalities, against powers, against the spirit rulers of darkness, and spiritual leaders in dark places, and so on. There in Ephesians chapter 6 and verse 12. We live our lives really in two spheres. We as a believer, I as a believer, if you're a believer, we live in two spheres of life. We have a physical life. I have a physical house. I got a physical car. I eat physical food. I put on physical clothes. I go to a physical place to work, and so on. And I have physical struggles. The car has a flat tire. The car carburetor gets all gunked up, and so on. I have to replace the air conditioner in my house. Children get sick. Families get sick. Mortgages need to be paid. All those things are on the physical side. But I'm also living my life on a spiritual side, and the spiritual side affects the physical. The spiritual side affects the physical. And my strength on the spiritual side will determine my victories in the physical side. You say, well, Brother Mark, if you work a 40-hour-a-day work, you're going to get paid so much an hour, and praying will not change how much you get paid an hour. It's not going to change my paycheck. Well, that's true. But my dear friend, it's amazing how when you and I come and commit our spending habits, come and commit our stewardship of the things God gives us to God in prayer, obeying God's principles, how sometimes we say, well, wait a minute. I had more bills than I had money, yet the bills are paid and I got money in my pocket. How did that happen? And you have no explanation except God. God came along and helped you and supernaturally supported you during that pay period. Friend, I have more than one month of getting paid where I have that very testimony. And my wife, Nancy, and I cannot explain it. And frankly, we've given up trying to explain it. But I tell you one thing, we sure pray about our spending habits. I hope you do as well. But there's two spheres going on here. There is an earthly sphere. To be sure, there's an earthly sphere. In verse 8, the Amalekite army attacks at Rephidim. Verse 9, Moses appoints Joshua to be the general. Verse 9, preparations are made for the battle. Verse 10, two armies meet. Look, verse 10 says, so Joshua did as Moses had said to him and fought with Amalek. And Moses, Aaron, and Hur went up to the top of the hill. Verse 11, though, we have this fluctuations in the battle, depending on Moses' hands being up. Verse 11 says, and it came to pass when Moses held up his hands that Israel prevailed, and when he let down his hand, Amalek prevailed. We're told in verse 13 about the defeat of the Amalekites. Verse 13 says, and Joshua discomfited Amalek and his people with the edge of the sword. There was definitely a physical side to this battle. They had to put out literal people, real live body people, out in this battle, and some people got hurt in the physical realm. But there was a spiritual sphere. Is there evidence of that as like there was evidence of a physical? To be sure. Notice here in verse 10, the people God chooses. Verse 10 again, he told Joshua, you're going to be down there fighting, doing the battle. But Moses, I, Aaron, and Hur are going to go up on top of the hill. And again, if you were listening yesterday, we have a definite article here, the hill. I believe this was the very hill that was struck by the rod and water came out. That rock was Christ. They're standing on Christ, and they're up there holding up his hands to have a victory. People are chosen by Moses, Aaron and Hur, priestly. We had a priestly man, and I haven't got time to deal with this, but sometime evaluate the meaning of Hur. Aaron is a picture of, he's the high priest. He's the priestly side of this, but sometime go and look at what the name Hur means. Very significant. But we've got people connected to religious activities holding up this battle in prayer. Notice the place that Moses chooses to be in verse 10. He's going to be up on that rock. He's not there to be the general directing troops and has a loud speaker bullhorn telling Joshua how to fight the battle. Moses is up there not to send message down to the commander on the field. Moses is here. He's just interceding on behalf of the people. My dear friend, mountain peaks are often places where people go to pray. Jesus went up into a mountain to pray. Thirdly, the appliance Moses chooses to. He takes the rod of God. Is this just a stick? Well, yeah, it's a stick, all right, but it's by far more than just a stick. This is a symbol of his commission by God. It's a scepter of his power. It's a symbol that he is God's man and the symbol by which he does things. It was the rod that turned to snakes and devoured the two snakes that were put down by Pharaoh's diviners there. It was the rod that was struck the water and turned to blood. It was a rod that struck the Red Sea. It was a rod that struck the rock. This is a symbol of his power and his commission by God. Notice the position Moses takes in this battle. He goes up into a mountain and he holds his stick up. Now, some have written, I read some people and some commentaries on this, and some guys just struggle to deal with the supernatural. And there's what they said, that this was there was some kind of a magical power going on. You have got to be kidding me. Magical power? This is not some cartoon we're reading about here. This is the involvement of Almighty God with supernatural power, the power of God, and coming to play in on behalf of his people. I do accept the fact that we have the outward evidence of the heart of faith in the need of God for God's aid, and God gives aid in a way that cannot only be explained because hands being up in the air do not win battles, but they do symbolize somebody crying out, looking up, looking to God for victory. Oh, friend, did you take time to pray today? Are you asking God to give you victory today? I try to begin every single day with, Lord, I'm a weak, weak vessel. Give me power. Give me grace of your strength to have victories today for your honor and your glory. My friend, we need to be people of prayer because we have battles. Amen.

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